93 WCBH in 1990. We put together a list based on listener requests of the best classic hits that got requested. And we compiled that list, came up with the top 104 songs. We started at 104 several hours ago. Here we are in hour number 8, or number 25. And we got the Rolling Stones, Painted Black.

Tommy James and the Shondells, Money Money, 1968. That one came in at number 24. The Rolling Stones, Painted Black, that was 25. Big hit from 66. I'm John, and I'm coming to you from the MyPetCarnivore.com studio. That's why you're hearing all that beeping in the background there. They are getting all that that pet food for the tigers and the wolves that live in your home. And I'm counting down what was the top 104 songs of classic hits 104.3 WCBH in Casey, Illinois, when I worked there. 1990, we compiled a list from listener request of the classic hits that we played then. This is a good one, too. 68. This one comes in at number 23. Otis Redding, Sitting on the Dock of the Bay.

The Beatles, that would be the sixth time they made this particular chart from 1990 of the top 104 classic hits of Classic Hits 104.3 WCBH. Let It Be. And there will be another one coming up before the end of countdown is through here. Where will it be? You'll just have to see. It's coming up another hour, hour and a half, maybe sooner. Who knows? Just have to see. I'm John Rabold, formerly known as John Evans. That was the name I used to use when I was at 104.3 WCBH. And as I've been saying, I'm doing this this old countdown I found. We did a countdown at the year end in 1990 of what was the top 104 most requested classic hits that we had come in off the request line. And we just heard number 22. Now at number 21, another group out of England, the Moody Blues. The record was called Days of Future Past. This is Nights in White Satin, Late Lament.

Breathe deep the gathering gloom. Watch lights fade from every room. Bedsitter people look back and lament. Another day's useless energy spent. Impassioned lovers wrestle as one. Lonely man cries for love and has none. New mother picks up and settles her son. Senior citizens wish they were young. Cold-hearted orb that rules the night removes the colors from our sight. Red is gray and yellow white, but we decide which is right and which is an illusion.

Moody Blues, Knights in White Satin. And you cannot play Knights in White Satin without having Late Lament. Great poetry there by the late Graham Edge. You know, I was somewhere one day, and these people were having this conversation about classic rock, and I was like, oh, I think I enjoy listening to this. Till one of them said, you know that weird poetry at the end of that Moody Blues, Knight in White Satin? I hate that part. And they're like, oh, I hate it too. I'm like, okay, you and I cannot be friends. Seriously, how could you not like that? That is so FM rock. That was so out there. It was wonderful, wonderful stuff. And Graham does a lot of poetry in a bunch of the other Moody Blues albums. Seriously, there's a lot of good stuff that works. I'm John Raybould, and I'm doing what was the Classic Hits 104.3 WCBH Top 104 Classic Hits. This was compiled by listener request over the years, and this came from 1990, this particular list. Billy Joel pretty much became a household name when this song came out, and it's his signature song. You know what I'm talking about, Piano Man, number 20.

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Top 104 Classic Hits. That list was compiled back in 1990 from listeners who called in the request line. Title track from the album, Simon and Garfunkel's Bridge Over Troubled Waters. John Raybould, or John Evans, if you remember me back there at the old 104.3. This was a big requested song. It only came in at number 18, but another one of those long songs if you had to run down the hallway and take an extended bathroom break and maybe get a beverage on the way back. This was a good one to play, and was always happy to get a request for it. From Bat Outta Hell, Meat Loaf, Paradise by the Dashboard Lights.

control.

done. I can wait all night. What's it gonna be, boy? Yes or no? What's it gonna be, boy? Yes

The Animals, 1964. House of the Rising Sun. Man, what a good, good haunting song that was. That came in at number 17. Number 18 was Paradise by the Dashboard Lights. Meat Loaf. I'm John Raybould, and we've been hanging out here the last several hours, counting down what was the top 104 classic hits at Classic Hits 104.3 WCBH back in 1990. And we still have a couple more hours to go. Yeah, we'll get them all in. We started at 104, and now let's get to number 16, old-time rock and roll.

Stranger in Town, 1978. Bob Seger, old-time rock and roll. That fell in at number 16 on what was the top 104 best classic hits, as reported by listeners of 104.3 WCBH. Closing out this hour at number 15, it's another shot of Seger, Night Moves.

woke last night to the sound of thunder. How far off, I sat and wondered. Started humming a song from 1962. In a funny how the night moves, when you just don't seem to have as much to lose. Strange how the night moves.

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2: John Raybould still here along with you. Or at WCBH, I was John Evans. Anyway, we're still counting down the top 104 most requested classic hits during my time at 104.3 WCBH. This was compiled by listener request. 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The date, December 1990. Coming in at number 14, Mr. Slowhand himself, Eric Clapton, Wonderful Tonight.

1965, Rolling Stones from Out of Our Heads. Can't Get No Satisfaction. Wonderful Tonight. That song came in there at number 14. Rolling Stones, 13. It leads us to number 12. It's the Big O, Old Pretty Woman, Roy Orbison.

John Lennon came in at number 11 on the top 104 classic hits of 104.3 WCBH back in 1990 when we had a countdown of the most requested songs. Imagine in at number 11. Brings us to the top 10. Oh boy, we're getting close. Let's just keep it going. Derek and the Dominoes, Layla, number 10 on the top 104 most requested songs of classic hits, 104.3 WCBH.

you have to wait till you hear the bird tweet. Yes, when we played that song at WCBH, Kevin Webb, our program director, said you have to wait till you hear the bird tweet because no other radio station sticks around that long for that. They're immediately going to the next song, and he says, wait for the tweet. And it's still embedded to me all these years. Layla, there by Derek and the Dominoes. Probably the best use of music in that song was in Goodfellas. Remember that part where the kids went to go play in that abandoned lot and stroll up to that pink Cadillac with the slain mobster and his wife in it? And then after that, it's all about Jimmy the Gent cutting ties with anybody who's involved in Latunza of heist. Then, of course, it ends with Tommy getting whacked. And they had enough of Tommy. That was it. And, you know, I had enough of Tommy. I think he should have gone a long freaking time ago. He was a loose cannon, was he not? John Raybould here, and we're counting down what was the top 104 songs of Classic Hits 104.3 WCBH back in 90. And back in 1990, we compiled this list from listener request. And I know there's a lot of stuff you're probably saying, wait, how can that be on there and not this? You know, our listeners can be fickle, you know. And probably next year, that song you were looking for was probably on that list and the other ones went away. It's just the nature of voting. And we all know about that, do we not? Yes, sirree, Bob. At number 9, we got Maggie May. Rod Stewart from Every Picture Tells a Story.

That song got a big resurgence of popularity after the movie Top Gun. Even had some top of the charts karaoke. Seems like anytime you went somewhere where they did karaoke, that was like a song somebody had to do with 20 other people. And it sounded like crap. That's Righteous Brother, the Righteous Brothers. You've lost that loving feeling. Counting down the top 104 songs of what was Classic Hits 104.3, WCBH's most requested songs from 1990. John Raybould with you. Back then, I went by John Evans there at CBH. One of my favorite songs to play there when I worked was this one by Lynyrd Skynyrd. And when we got the extended version of it, which, you know, the original was like already 9 minutes long. So, hey, what's another minute? Free Bird. And at number 7.

Lynyrd Skynyrd. By far their signature song is Free Bird, that came in on number 7 at the Classic Hits 104.3 WCBH. Top 104 most requested classic songs. That list is from 1990. I started at 104, been working myself through. I hope you've been enjoying all the music. Getting into number 6, another band, this one out of California. They flew in sometime around 1972, dominated until about 79, when they said, we're done, and we're not coming back. We're done. When hell freezes over, we'll be back. Well, sometime around 1995, hell froze over because they came back, but not before they had this other big hit, before they went separate ways almost. A song that perhaps is inspired by some hellish things, allegedly. We'll never know. Eagles, Hotel California, number 6 on the most requested 104 songs of WCBH's history.

Never to sleep, John. What was that? Did I just have a stroke? Number six on the Classic Hits 104.3 WCBH Most Requested Songs. That came in 1990. We had a countdown of the most requested songs. Classic Hits, of course. That's a classic for sure. Hotel California, the Eagles. And this is going on so strong. We're going to need another hour to complete this. We've been going on 9 hours. Got to do 10 hours on this. I got to go to the bathroom, too. A good bathroom break song. Let's do one of those here. This also came from an album we've played earlier, Bob Seger. Here's Turn the Page, coming in at number five.

0: This is a WITT Zionsville Lions Club VIP Carnival event update from WITT. 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
3: Is it hour 10 already? You mean we have only four more songs to count down? Oh, man, oh, man, oh, man. It's been fun. We started at 104. Got down to number 5 a few minutes ago. I'm John Raybould. You probably remember me as John Evans when I worked at WCBH. And I've been counting down what was the top 104 most requested songs back in 1990 when we played classic hits. We'd take all these requested songs, tabulate them from 104 to number 1. I found a list the other day, and I just thought it'd be fun to play these songs on the radio again. What happened to my voice there? I don't know. That means we need to get back into the music. At number 4, from Easy Rider, Steppenwolf, Born to be Wild.

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Born to Be Wild, that is Steppenwolf. If you thought that perhaps that the Beatles were going to be number one, sorry, nope, didn't happen. You'll just have to take a sad song and make it better at number three. Hey!

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Back when Classic Hits 104.3 WCBH was on the air. Nowadays, they play modern music, and I guess they're doing okay with that. They got a following, but man, oh man, what a great station it was when we did the Classic Hits thing. To number 2 we go. An American on this. And what else? American Pie. Don McLean. Uh-huh.

Don McLean coming in at number two on the Classic Hits 104.3 WCBH. The top 104 requested songs back in 1990 off that list. Which brings us to number one. But. Oh yeah, it's a big but. I'm going to do a few honorable mentions. Yes, these are songs that bubbled right below 104. I think they deserve at least one time being played before we get to number one. This one seems kind of obvious. Peter Frampton, Do You Feel Like We Do? Honorable mention before we get to number one.

an honorable mention on the top 104 songs of WCBH back in 1990. Do you feel like we do? That's Peter Frampton. Before we get to number one, yeah, I still got another honorable mention I'm going to play before we get to that big top hit. From Affinity, 1978, Journey, Feeling That Way, Anytime.

0: a great honorable mention in the top 104 most requested classic hits during my time at WCBH in Casey, Illinois. That's Feeling All Right Anytime. That's Journey from Affinity. I'm going to do one more honorable mention before we get to that number one song you're all waiting for me to play. They're the top 104 of all of everything. This one here, got a lot of requests for this one. When I did radio in Indiana, I didn't get so many for this, but in Illinois, goodness sakes, it was a pretty hot song. Didn't make the top 104, but it's worth playing as an honorable mention. Eliota, Haynes, and Jeremiah. It's Lakeshore Drive.
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a great Honorable Mention to play on this special 10-hour show. I just getting ready to wrap up here of the top 104 songs of classic hits 104.3 WCBH in Casey, Illinois. In 1990, that's where I worked in. At the end of the year, our listeners' requests were all compiled, and this is how we came up with this countdown. I started at 104 and came all the way to what we're here for. The number one song, the most requested classic hit song back in 1990, a group of four guys from England, and they pretty much changed rock and roll after the Beatles. I think you know who I'm talking about. From Led Zeppelin 4, it's Led Zeppelin, Stairway to Heaven, the number one most requested classic hit.

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1: And there you have it. 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If you'd like to see the entire list, I'm going to try to have it sent out to the radio station you're listening to. That way they can post it. And if you missed something, you can look it up and see the rest of the list. If I could, I'd like to do one more shout out to many of the people I used to work with there at WCBH. Big thank you, first of all, to Kevin Webb and Vanji Sison for hiring me after I got fired from another radio station. And Lisa B for putting the word in for me. Man, love you to death. Great people to work with, like Carol Hawkins, Tom LaSella. Well, let's see who else. Sue Hayes. She was wonderful. Also, Chuck Mayo, Bob Bolton. We had Sean Murphy, Dave Neal, Bobby Ashley, Darren Foley. I know I'm going to forget someone. I'm just kind of doing this off the whim here. Dick Honeycutt. Oh, gosh. Even though he and I were oil and water, I know he meant well. He was there to do a job. He had J.D. Sell.

0: And when I returned, there was Greg Vincent. There was Chuck Mason. My late friend, Matt Lukin. You know what? If I had to go back and do it again, I probably wouldn't change anything what I did, because I was who I was. John Evans, signing off here on the night shift, here at 104.3 WCBH. 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

0: 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Stutz moved to Indy, and in 1911, he hurriedly built a racing car to compete in the first ever Indianapolis 500. 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Stutz produced over 500 Stutz racing vehicles per year. In 1912, Stutz broke ground on a modern factory. It was designed for product to flow from the inside out, and the building has been historically an inverted character within downtown Indy. At their peak, the Stutz Bearcat and the Duesenberg Model A were the status symbols for the wealthy of the era. The Stutz Factory Museum at 1060 North Capitol Avenue in Indy is open on Thursdays and Fridays, 4 p.m. to 8 p.m., and on Saturdays and Sundays, 10 a.m. to 6 p.m. Information about the Stutz Factory and Museum can be found at thestutz.com. A free and family event. 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
1: Battle of Bunker Hill. Americans hold their own. On June 17, 1775, in the first major action of the war, inexperienced colonial soldiers held off hardened British veterans for over 2 hours at Breed's Hill in Massachusetts. Although eventually forced to abandon their position, including the high ground of Bunker Hill overlooking Boston, the Patriots showed that they were not intimidated by the long lines of red-coated infantrymen. Of the 2,200 British that saw action, more than 1,000 were wounded or died from their injuries.
0: This America 250 memory was brought to you by our founding patriots, remembering those who fought for the freedoms we enjoy today.
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0: 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Joyride of Soul at 5 with Eric Luking. 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And at 11, Indiana Nocturne with Russ Dodge and John Raybould. 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

0: 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I'm going to play some crazy, whacked out song. 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

0: This is a free and family-friendly Carmel cultural resource from WITT. The Carmel Clay History Museum is now open at 211 First Street Southwest. Operated by the Carmel Clay Historic Society, the Carmel Clay Historic Museum is a community resource dedicated to preserving Carmel's history, maintaining collections of public records, including photographs, maps, and school records for all Carmel schools in Carmel Township, including one-room schools. There is also a variety of items related to Carmel High School, including Carmel High School yearbooks from 1901 to present. The museum's hours are Wednesday through Saturday, 10 a.m. to 6 p.m., Sunday, 12 to 5. The Carmel Clay History Museum, where everyone can connect with the stories that shaped Carmel. More information and a schedule of museum upcoming events is at carmelclayhistory.org.
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1: George Rogers Clark attacks the British in Ohio country. In May of 1778, George Rogers Clark led 150 men to capture several British posts within the Ohio Territory. He convinced the French-speaking inhabitants of Kaskaskia and Cahokia to support the Patriot side. Although the Native Americans would continue to oppose white settlement for three decades, Clark's expeditions paved the way for the expansion of the United States north of the Ohio River.
0: This America 250 memory was brought to you by our founding patriots, remembering those who fought for the freedoms we enjoy today.
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0: 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You won't hear anything like that on Clickbait Blues. 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

0: Here's a family-friendly event reminder from WITT. Blues in the Burg returns to Brownsburg on Saturday, September 12th at Arbuckle Acres Park, 200 North Green Street, from 4 to 9 p.m. It's an event for the entire family. Musical acts from around the country will be at the music festival. There will also be food trucks, a beer and wine garden, a kids' zone, and activities for all ages. The lineup includes Jenny DeVoe, Carolyn Wonderland, Blackjack Davey, Nick Moss Band, and the Moga Family Band. It's Blues in the Burg, Saturday, September 12th, from 4 to 9 p.m. at Arbuckle Acres Park in Brownsburg. A family-friendly reminder from WITT.
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2: Don't pick up your phone and say hello. 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
1: You scrunch up your face and you bellow. 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
0: You can't keep this fun to yourself, I bet. 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
1: I-R-A,
0: every man.
3: We ain't got much grasp of the alphabet,
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2: Right near Monkey Island, matey.
0: We'll tell every banker heave to and weigh anchor, buy a latte with pieces of eight. We'll fight to be chosen as cap'n or bosun, the loser, of course, his worst mate. When we hoist Jolly Roger, the landlubber's dodger, we fill him with loathing and fear. We'll plunder and pillage each city and village, or at least clean out Walmart of beer.
2: Ahoy, mateys, and welcome to Iron Chef Pirate. Let's see the secret ingredient. It's barnacles!
1: Oh, there'll be some cutting-edge cuisine.
2: Hold still, Polly. I need this for me salad.
1: Alas, there, me bucko, you need carrot shavings.
2: Oh, carrot, carrot.
1: but, Captain, I be an Atkins.
2: Oh, I. Moron. And you, what are you doing with that salmon?
1: I'm grilling it on a hunk of cedar. What do you think?
2: You can't do that in a Japanese stir fry, you bilge rat.
1: Oh, you never heard of walking the...

0: red coat full of buckles to earn a few dueling scars. 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And maybe we'll never get closer than watching them on the big screen. So here's to old Errol
1: and deaf as Jack Sparrow and every

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0: All right, me buckles, we've got a new retirement plan. 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
1: A 401R.
0: Nice office, matey. Who designed it?
1: An architect.
0: I've got to stop at the store on me way home.
1: Where are you going, Target?
0: No, Marshall Fields.
1: Incoming message, Captain.
0: Alpha, Romeo, Romeo, Romeo.
1: Whose side are they on?
0: Our side, of course.
1: Now you're pushing it.
0: Oh, so I've gone too far.
1: Created a monster I have.
0: No, that's talking like Yoda.
2: 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Historically, student entries number in the 100s and are awarded upwards of $15,000 in scholarships. Ribbons are issued to the artists, including Best in Show, First, Second, and Third Place Overall Awards, Best of Media, and Honorable Mention. 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

Thank you.

0: 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In the spring of 1772, committees of correspondence were established throughout the colonies to coordinate the American response to British colonial policy. Conceived in Boston by Samuel Adams, they shared political news and coordinated anti-British resistance. They created shadow governments that helped to unite the colonies before the American Revolution. This represented an important move toward cooperation, mutual action, and the development of a national identity among Americans. This America 250 memory was brought to you by our founding patriots, remembering those who fought for the freedoms we enjoy today.
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0: Eric Luking with The Joyride of Soul, and every Saturday on WITT, you can hear my program, The Joyride of Soul, here on 91.9, where the music is always unpredictable. 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

0: Here are a few of the many Hussey Mayfield Memorial Library Zionsville main branch events from September 8th to the 14th from WITT. The Zionsville branch will be closed September 12th from 9 to 1 p.m. for the Fall Festival Parade. Cookbook Exchange, Tuesday, September 8th through September 23rd from 9 to 5 p.m. Trade in up to 5 cookbooks in good condition that are at least 25 pages or longer, and with a chance to win Everybody Eats 200 Simple and Healthy Recipes for Real Life by Alex Snodgrass. World Culture Club Senegal, Thursday, September 10th, 4:30 to 5:30. This is for grades 3 to 6. 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There are 6 seats available. The Indiana Bar Association Courthouse Artwork Collection, Saturday, September 12th through Friday, September 25th. The Hussey Mayfield Memorial Public Library is hosting a portion of the Indiana State Bar Association Artwork Collection, featuring 15 pieces of art from county courthouses from Boone County, Hamilton County, Hendricks, Marion, Park, and others. The collection will be on display in the Laurie Hussey Room off the 5th Street entrance until September 25th. And there will be a reception for the art exhibit opening at the library on September 12th, 2:30 to 4:30 p.m. There are 72 seats available for this event, and registration is required. Creative Writing Club, Monday, September 14th, 4:30 to 5:30 p.m. The Creative Writing Club is just for kids in grades 3 to 5. Practice with writing prompts and other writing activities and learn how to write great stories and spend some time on works in progress. Meet in the Zionsville Branch Mayfield Room. Registration is required and there are 4 seats available. A complete list of Hussey Mayfield Memorial Public Library events and event registration can be found at hmmpl.org. 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And these are just a few of the many Hussey Mayfield Memorial Library Zionsville main branch events from September 8th to the 14th from WITT.
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corners and everyone in tears. 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

0: 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Registration is required, and there are 28 seats available. Homeschool Hangout, Monday, September 14th, 1 to 2 p.m. Students will work with Ms. Abby in the programming room, and you will switch between science, specials, writing, and team-building activities over the course of the month. 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And these are just a few of the many Hussey Mayfield Memorial Library Whitestown Branch events from September 8th to the 14th from WITT.
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1: France enters the war against Britain. In February 1778, a combination of American diplomatic efforts and the Patriot victory at Saratoga led France to ally itself with the new American government. French financial and military aid proved critical in winning the war. In the field, when the Continental Army learned of the French alliance in May, the Army responded with great enthusiasm.
0: This America 250 memory was brought to you by our founding patriots, remembering those who fought for the freedoms we enjoy today.
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1: On July 4th, 1776, the Declaration of Independence was adopted by the Second Continental Congress. The document, primarily written by Thomas Jefferson, was signed in Philadelphia by the 56 delegates sent from the colonies. The declaration was the official separation of the colonies from British rule. The text provided a list of grievances to England and the establishment of self-government. It also recognized the natural rights of man and offered the promise of life, liberty, and the pursuit of happiness. This America 250 memory was brought to you by our founding patriots. Remember, those are the ones who fought for the freedoms we enjoy today.
0: This America 250 memory was brought to you by our founding patriots, remembering those who fought for the freedoms we enjoy today.
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1: 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Joyride of Soul at 5 with Eric Luking. 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And at 11, Indiana Nocturne with Russ Dodge and John Raybould. 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

0: In 1978, I spent some time in California in the fall, looking for a quiet place to live. I finally found what seemed to be the perfect apartment. But the night after I moved in, I heard a tremendous pounding sound. As it turned out, I had moved in right above a Hawaiian hollow log drum school. Every other night, it was converted into a hula school with a live band of 6 Hawaiian guitars. I decided to soundproof my place, but I didn't hang the door very well, and all the sounds kept drifting in. About this time, like a lot of New Yorkers who find themselves on the West Coast, I got interested in various aspects of California's version of the occult. We would sit around at night while the Santa Ana winds howled outside and ask questions to the Ouija board. I found out a lot of information on my past 9,361 human lives on this planet. My first life was as a raccoon.
1: And then you were a cow. And then you were a bird. And then you were a hat.
0: Spelled Luigi. We said, a hat. We couldn't figure it out. Finally, we guessed that the feathers from the bird had been made into a hat. Is this true?
1: Yes.
0: Spelled Luigi.
1: Hat counts as half life.
0: And then?
1: Hundreds and hundreds of rabbis.
0: Now this is apparently my first life as a woman, which should explain quite a few things. Eventually, though, the Ouija's written words seemed to take on a personality, a kind of a voice. Finally, we began to ask the board if the Ouija would be willing to appear to us in some other form.
1: Forget it.
0: The Ouija seemed like it was about to crash. Please, what can we do? We were nagging now. So you will show yourself to us in some other manifestation.
1: You should lurk. You should L-U-R-K. Lurk.
0: Now, I never really figured out how to lurk in my own place, even though it was only a rented place. But I did find myself looking over my shoulder a lot, and every sound that drifted in seemed to be a version of this phantom voice whispering in a code that I could never understand.

0: 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First responders will be in action again throughout the weekend in the demonstration area. 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

Well, the last thing I remember, Doc, I started to swerve. 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

0: 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Of these three pioneers, only Stutz still has a presence in Indy. The original Stutz factory is now a museum and a hub for art at 1060 North Capitol Avenue in Indianapolis. Stutz moved to Indy, and in 1911, he hurriedly built a racing car to compete in the first ever Indianapolis 500. That same year, Stutz Bearcats won 25 of the 30 auto races in which they were entered. Stutz produced over 500 Stutz racing vehicles per year. In 1912, Stutz broke ground on a modern factory. It was designed for product to flow from the inside out, and the building has been historically an inverted character within downtown Indy. At their peak, the Stutz Bearcat and the Duesenberg Model A were the status symbols for the wealthy of the era. 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
1: South Carolinians repel British attempt to take Charleston. On June 28, 1776, a British invasion force mounted an all-day attack on Patriot forces at Sullivan's Island, South Carolina. The invaders were unable to land their troops on the island, and the tricky waters of Charleston Harbor frustrated the British Navy. The fleet retired in defeat, and South Carolina remained untouched by the English enemy for the next 3 years. This

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0: 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Homeschool Hangout, Monday, September 14th, 1 to 2 p.m. Students will work with Ms. Abby in the programming room, and you will switch between science, specials, writing, and team-building activities over the course of the month. 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A complete list of library events and event registration can be found at hmmpl.org. 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And these are just a few of the many Hussey Mayfield Memorial Library Whitestown Branch events from September 8th to the 14th from WITT.
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3: Matt Masters, and this is the Rock and Rhythm Review. For the next 27 minutes and 55 seconds, stay tuned to Indiana's only educational, self-indulgent radio show highlighting the music from 1945 to 1965. I'm not an accredited musicologist, nor hold an advanced degree in music history, but possess a high school education and a childlike enthusiasm for the music popular when my parents fashionably wore horn-rimmed glasses.

Rock and rhythm artists Robin Luke, Tommy Rowe, and Bobby V launched careers copying his sound. The Beatles' very namesake was a nod to his group. Elvis Costello and Marshall Crenshaw borrowed his likeness, and Weezer's 1994 aural effigy of him was one of the decade's defining songs. So, who was this ubiquitous touchstone to the last 50 years of music? On the Rock and Rhythm Review, let's honor Buddy Holly and the Crickets. We'll concede Holly's genius, dismiss the well-worn narrative and better-known songs, and instead focus on his country duo beginnings, his pre-fame Nashville sessions, a post-Holly Crickets, and, of course, his hits. We'll also look at the Crickets as a revolving group of West Texas musicians that comprised Holly's inner circle and were crucial to his recording career. Elvis Barnstorm Lubbock, early 1955, and the effect on Buddy and his friend Bob Montgomery was profound, as evidenced on their Down the Line, recorded later that year as by the previously country duo Buddy and Bob, with schoolmates drummer Jerry Allison and bassist Larry Wellborn. Although his recorded legacy with Buddy was brief, Holly would go on to record Bob's future material.

interested only in him, Decca signed Buddy and cut a dozen songs throughout 1956, known as his Nashville Sessions. Replacing Bob was Sonny Curtis from Outside of Lubbock, and replacing Larry was yet another Holly schoolmate, Don Guess. Decca released two 45s in 1956, but a Curtis original was sadly not yet. Rock Around with Ollie V.

0: The Nashville sessions served to demonstrate the country establishment's ineptitude at producing rock and roll, or at least Holly's vision of it. Decca's A&R head Paul Cohen did not promote the singles, lost faith in Holly, and simply let his contract expire. But there was a catch. Buddy could not re-record the Nashville Dozen for 5 years. This led to a February 1957 recorded phone call to Cohen to see if he would release the songs to Buddy.
1: I mean, Decca didn't seem to be doing too much for me, and I thought I might try somewhere else,
2: you
1: know?
2: Well, if they haven't picked up the option, I didn't know anything about it, why, then you go ahead and do it with somebody else, but anything that you make for Decca, you can't make for anybody else.
1: In other words, Decca wouldn't, I mean, I tried my best to cooperate with them, and they wouldn't go along with me on that.
2: Well, I think they sent out records to everybody, it just didn't happen, that's all.
1: Well, there wouldn't be any way then that I could...
2: No, anything that you made for Decca, even if they never released it for 5 years, you can't make it. Any of the songs.
1: Mm-hmm. Well, that makes me feel sort of bad.
2: Huh?
1: That makes me feel a little bit bad.
2: Why?
1: I just thought maybe seeing as they weren't doing anything with them that...
2: Well, they may. You don't know what they would do.
1: Yes, sir, but I mean, the session was, you know, it was called off. I mean, it wasn't released, and it was taken as a bad session.
2: Well, what session are you talking about, buddy?
1: Those five songs we cut back in the summer.
2: They're not, those aren't thrown out. They just held in the can. They may release those. I don't know what they're liable to do.
1: Well, I know that you told me, and Mr. Bradley told me, that they would never release those because they weren't any good.
2: Well, you still can't make them for 5 years for anybody.
1: Mm-hmm. Well, okey-doke then. I guess that...
2: Don't feel bad about it.
1: Does it. Well, I can't hardly keep from it, Paul, because it seems sort of a heck of a way to do it, guy.
2: They've got money tied up in this thing, and they just, they may go ahead and release him. I don't know what that will do. They'll play him over, and maybe they can salvage him.
1: Mm-hmm.
2: So you can't record him for any company, but you can record anything else you want to, any other new song.
1: Well, yes, sir, I knew that, but we thought that some of those was pretty good in there.
2: We have an account. You can't.
1: You can't do that.
2: No.
1: Well, that...
2: You haven't made any of these yet, have you? Have you cut them for anybody?
1: No, sir.
2: Well, before you do that, let me know. Maybe I can work out some.
1: Well, we was wanting to just any time now.
2: Huh?
1: I mean, we was wanting to cut a master, like you said, on our own and pay for it ourselves and see if we could sell them somebody.
2: Why don't you let me hear them first?
1: Sir?
2: Why don't you let me hear them before you give them to anybody, and I'll tell you what to do.
1: Well, I mean, I didn't much want to stay with Dan because they didn't seem to be wanting to push me.
2: If you want to stay with it, then you're free to go any place you want to.
0: Problem was, Buddy was lying. He already remade a Nashville throwaway at his new sanctuary, Norm Petty's studio in Clovis, New Mexico, with Allison and Wellborn, as Curtis and Guest departed. The remake led to the bizarre circumstance of Buddy signing with Decca subsidiaries Coral and Brunswick, unbeknownst to Decca, which in turn led to the creation of the Crickets name to hide the song's creator from Decca. The ruse didn't last, and once Holly was famous, Decca saw fit to release the 45 Rock Around with Holly V and the original That'll Be the Day. But it was the Clovis remake that went leisurely to number one.

largely because he owned a bass. Joe Maldon replaced an unreliable Wellborn, and fellow Lubbockian guitarist Nicky Sullivan completed the classic Crickets lineup. Petty's studio quickly became a sonic laboratory for Holly and gave him unprecedented freedom to experiment with techniques like overdubbing, such as 1957's Words of Love, in which Holly's voice and guitar are ethereally doubled.

There was really only one musical constant for Holly, drummer Jerry Ivan Allison, a.k.a. J.I., whose inventiveness propels nearly all of Holly's recordings. Largely written by J.I., the sparse Not Fade Away from 1957 illustrates his ingenuity as J.I. swapped his snare drum for a box.

Envisioned as a Latin-tinged tune titled Cindy Lou, J.I.'s girl Peggy Sue eventually became the namesake of Holly's best-known song. J.I.'s inspired paradiddles, Petty's distinct use of echo and on-string miking, embellished Holly's brilliant vocalization that, like That'll Be the Day, also hit the R&B charts in 1957.

The legend goes that a cricket loose in the studio inspired Holly to name his band after the wayward Grillady. Well, it's true. Kind of. A cricket did make its way into the echo chamber and onto the very end of 1957's I'm Gonna Love You Too. However, by that time, these crickets had long been chirping.

For all his innovation and experimentation, Holly could still kick out the jams. In May 1958, guitarist Tommy Alsop replaced a non-synergistic and long-departed Sullivan and continued with Buddy till that fateful tour. It's So Easy proved Alsop was no six-string slouch as Buddy relegated lead.

Thanks for tuning into this installment of the Rock and Rhythm Review. My special thanks to Jim Walsh and Charles Harden Holly. If you know QWERTY, send your email to WMAT@mail.com. Holly's move to New York, subsequent orchestra sessions, and his tragic death failed to silence the Crickets. Sonny Curtis took the reins, and within months of Buddy's 1959 passing, the Crickets and singer Earl Sinks traveled to New York, ironically, to record the original version of a Curtis song later to become a rock classic, I Fought the Law.

0: WITT Zionsville, Indy.
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2: Now, another exciting episode in the life of the most fantastic crime fighter the world has ever known. In our last very exciting episode, the Winged Warrior finally clashed head-on with the World Wide Wicked Web, and with a heroic burst of strength, decided he could not break the bonds that bound his hands, feet, wings, and beak.
3: What is trouble, Winged Warrior? Is the rope too tight?
4: No, just fine. Although I could use a little slack around the beak.
3: Dear, better?
4: Much better. For now I can reach down and slash open the ropes on my hands, my wings, and my feet.
3: You have tricked me, darling. That is not fair.
4: All is fair in love and war, Agent 13.
3: Do you mean...
4: Yes, I think I'm in love with you.
3: Winged Warrior.
4: However, there's a war on, and I must answer the call.
3: Wicked Leader! Wicked Leader!
4: What is it?
3: The Winged Warrior is free!
4: Yes, I'm free, and my freedom means your incarceration.
3: You mean...
4: Do you want it spelled out for you?
3: Yes.
4: All right, it's a four-syllable word. It goes I-N-C-E-R.
3: Wait, Winged Warrior. Before you take us in, I must ask a favor.
4: Are you going to give me that old line, take me with you and together we'll conquer the world?
3: No, I was...
4: And that I was made for you and you were made for me and we're good for each other? Is that what you were going to try and tell me?
3: No, I wasn't.
4: You remember when Lauren Bacall said that to Humphrey Bogart? Boy, that got me.
3: Winged Warrior, I was going to ask you to keep my pet cricket for me.
4: Your pet cricket?
3: Yes, you see in this little box?
4: Oh, what a cute little fella. Say, is this what you English people use to play cricket with?
3: But of course.
5: Stupid fool. Little does he know, he's holding a Scorpio hopper, a deadly insect created by crossing a grasshopper with a poisonous scorpion.
4: I've heard so much about cricket, your national game, but I never realized. What do you do? Let the little guy jump around and try to catch him?
3: Yes.
4: No kidding. Hey, let's play a couple games. Go, little cricket!
3: No, no, no! Put him back!
4: No, no, help! No wonder this game never caught on in America. All you do is let a cricket loose and run like heck.
2: Wow. If the phony Agent 13 is determined not to be cricket, our Chicken Man will most assuredly be justified in the event he decides to soccer.
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7: The late founder of WITT, Jim Walsh, recorded over 600 programs for the station during 15 years. 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

Yeah, an anti-war anthem written by Eric Bogle, sung there beautifully by June Tabor. It's called No Man's Land, Flowers of the Forest, and it's also known alternately as the Green Fields of France. June Tabor, T-A-B-O-R. We also heard in that set Michael Donnell from an album called Portland. John McCutcheon gave us How a Hope I Make It from his album Spring Songs on Rounder Kids Records. And the set began with Mary Clear Heron and Manhattan, the standard song, Manhattan. Hope you enjoyed that. Over the wireless and open air, you're listening to a broadcast quilt of music and comedy here in open air.

Yeah, two musicians, artists who died way too young. Nick Drake with Hazy Jane from his album Way to Blue, and Judy Sill with Crayon Angels from an album simply titled Judy Sill. Nikola Tesla invented it, and you're listening to it now. Radio presenting Open Air with host and producer Jim Walsh as we end this portion with Indianapolis's Rob Sweeney, Big and Tall, Open Air.

alter ego going on. Try to school you next week. I told you to get yourself together now. Since you give me them shoes, you ain't come back with them yet.

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0: WITT's Saturday evening has just gotten a lot more interesting. Joyride of Soul at 5 with Eric Luking. 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At 9, New Time, WITT's All Request. And at 11, Indiana Nocturne with Russ Dodge and John Raybould. 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

0: 91.9 WITT. I'm John Raybould, remembering the Paramount Music Palace. A couple songs you just heard, the Pink Panther theme, and also the Rocky medley, which featured a couple songs from two movies of the Rockies. Well, how many Rocky movies were there? Six or seven? Well, here's Rocky 1 and Rocky 3, Gonna Fly Now, and Eye of the Tiger. So why are we remembering this wonderful restaurant and pipe organ? Well, there's a great event coming up, and I have two people joining me for this. We have WITT volunteer Paulette.
1: Hello.
0: How you doing?
1: I'm doing great.
0: And a great friend for life. He's been with us many times. He's really supported WITT, and he has a couple organizations that's dear to his heart. This is Michael Fallinger, the former general manager of the PMP way back in the day, and the passion for music. And Mike, welcome back.
2: Thank you, John, and please don't say back in the day.
0: It was back in the day.
2: It was.
0: Man, the Paramount Music Palace, great memories for me back in the 70s and the 80s. My parents would take us out there and we'd sit in those wooden benches you had throughout the place, and it was dark wood everywhere. And if you'd never been there before, you'd get your pizza after standing in line, which seemed like forever, and then you'd finally sit down, and then all of a sudden you hear this rumble. And then this majestic pipe organ just came out of the ground and this great platform. And that pipe organ started its days back in the 1930s. Is that correct? There in California?
2: I think maybe the late 20s. I didn't do my homework before, but I believe it was installed in the Paramount Theater in Oakland, California in the late 20s.
0: And it made its way to Indianapolis at some point, I believe.
2: It had a few stops along the way and some modifications here and there, but ultimately landed up on the east side of Indianapolis in the mid-70s and entertained people for almost three full decades.
0: It was a great place to go, and a lot of great musicians. We had Donald Parker and Dwight Thomas was there. The late Bill Blasick. We'll talk more about Bill and his amazing memory of music. And Ken Double, best known at Channel 6. And Paulette, you had a chance to have a chit-chat with him.
1: I did. It was a great, loaded with information.
0: Wow. So it's
1: lots of history.
0: Lots of history. And let's check out a little bit of that conversation you had.
1: I'm here speaking with Ken Double, and Ken is widely recognized as a multi-talented local legend who famously balanced two pretty high-profile careers, an award-winning radio and television sportscaster, and a world-renowned theater pipe organist. Hello, Ken, and great to have you here.
3: Delighted to be here and to talk about one of my favorite annual visits, and that's our big concert at the Hilbert Circle Theater on the mighty Wurlitzer pipe organ.
1: It's going to be a very special day, and will you be playing along with other organists?
3: Technically, I might do a little playing, but I'll be kind of spearheading the show, directing the show, play traffic cop, because we have two great players who will be carrying the load for the most part, and that is Justin Stahl, who is kind of the official organist for the symphony in the Hilbert Circle Theater, and a wonderful special guest organist who plays at one of these pizza parlors, very much like what we had with the Paramount Music Palace in Indianapolis. And so that's Seamus Gethaker, and so it's a wonderful match of two great players, one local and one coming in to share his talents with us.
1: When did you start playing the theater organ? I heard you were quite young.
3: So I started lessons when I was 8. I didn't actually get introduced to the theater organ until I was 14. But go back to age like 3.5 and 4, growing up in Chicago, I watched Cubs baseball while my mother was doing the ironing. I'm the last of 6 boys, and so sports was a big part of the family activity, including mother being a baseball fan while doing the ironing. This is back in the late 50s. And that's what got me interested in sportscasting. I became a huge fan of a guy named Jack Brickhouse, who was the longtime voice of the Cubs and the White Sox and the Bears and the Bulls, and was in my life almost every day. And so I knew by the time I was 6 that I wanted to be a sports announcer, and I pursued that. But Mom and Dad introduced all the boys to some form of music, and in the late 50s and early 60s, organ music was omnipresent. And so I started on organ lessons. Now, I've got a joke. If they hung me for being a pianist, they'd hang an innocent man. I've never had a piano lesson. I can tinker at it, but I can't play it. And so about the time I was bored with the organ, I was transferring to a high school, Main East in Park Ridge, Illinois, that had a radio station. And at age 14, I was going to start broadcasting on the air. I was, you know, thrilled to pieces. But a music teacher had an elective class I took, and he, a guy named Jack Olander, introduced me to the theater organ with a field trip stop at the Pickwick Theater in Park Ridge, which was very close to my home, and then took us on a field trip concert event at the Oriental Theater downtown. This was in 1967, and I heard my first theater organ in a concert presentation, and it was mind-boggling, mind-blowing, what we call in the vernacular the wow moment. And that's what introduced me to theater organ and determined, oh, I really want to learn how to do that. And so while I was getting my degree at Butler University, I was also playing the organ at the old Rivoli Theater and continuing every opportunity to play that I could.
1: I love that story. And you can see, you can't see it when you're a kid, but how all the worlds come together and you combine everything that you loved and were passionate about.
3: I was born with the ham gene. So, you know, lots and lots of people get scared to death about getting up in front of people and talking. Not me. So the broadcasting came easily and was a great interest. And then the opportunity to perform didn't necessarily come easily, but certainly my passion grew because of my interest in the theater organ. The last lessons I took were from a guy named Al Melgard, and Al Melgard played at the old Chicago Stadium on the world's largest theater organ. Now, I didn't take any lessons on that pipe organ, but he was a great teacher and an enthusiastic teacher, and he really helped me. And then the last person that really helped in terms of my development and how to present the instrument was the music director at the old Paramount Music Palace in Indianapolis, and that was a guy named John Ferguson. And I could play, but John really took me under his wing and showed me the magic in all those stops, those multicolored stops that controlled the voicing of the theater organ. And he would stop me and say, now listen, you're doing that, try this. Or once in a while, it was, you're doing that, don't ever do that again. And he really helped me develop my style and my approach to playing and how to present the organ properly, because in the wrong hands, they can be ugly as sin. So the Paramount Music Palace, because of John Ferguson, holds a real big part in my musical development and in my heart, because it carried me into a secondary career that is now what I do.

0: 91.9 WITT. We are remembering the Paramount Music Palace. And that was great information from Ken Double. And we just heard The Stripper by Bill Vlasic. And prior to that, Phantom of the Opera. And that was
1: Miss Donna Parker. That amazing stuff, man. Amazing stuff. And doesn't this take you back in time?
0: Yes, it
1: when
0: does.
1: When the music was just real music. I mean, not AI. It was real stuff. I'm John Rebold, and that's a volunteer from WITT, Paul Entz, and we have Michael Fellinger here. And why are we getting together today?
2: Well, we're here because we, as you've already said, we're remembering the Paramount. Our organization, the Central Indiana Chapter of the American Theater Organ Society, and the Indianapolis Symphony Orchestra Association have gotten together the last few years to do these memorial concerts, if you will, remembering the Paramount Music Palace. A lot of people that are lived in Indianapolis in the 70s through the early 90s, or even across the state, people traveled to go to the Paramount. It was a very unique place. And we're doing these concerts as a fundraiser, both to help support the ongoing maintenance of the organ. If anybody's familiar with pipe organs, whether they're classical or theater organ, they're kind of very hungry beasts. And then also the ISOA side of things, all of the money that we raise for that goes toward the youth education programs that they sponsor with the Indianapolis Symphony Orchestra. So on September 12th, we are getting together one more time at 4:30 on a Saturday afternoon, and we're doing something different this time. We have one of the guest artists is a gentleman by the name of Seamus Gethaker, and he is one of the house organists at a big restaurant, again, Pizza Pipe Organ, in Mesa, Arizona. And so we're going to recreate, if you will, during the second half, the dining on pizza experience while listening to the organ. And as part of our event, we've got an optional pizza buffet that you'll be able to have pizza right there on the stage behind the organ, just like it was in the old days at the Paramount.
1: That's just really, really cool there. And theater organs, it's different from the church organ, right? It takes these guys who play these organs, they're like a mini orchestra.
2: Well, John, that's very right. When the theater organ was invented, so to speak, it was initially called, and many people still call it, the unit orchestra, meaning one person recreating the voices of many instruments in the orchestra.
1: And silent films were specialized with an organ.
2: And so theater operators were faced with the cost of having all of these orchestras in-house to accompany those silent films. And the theater organ was a uniquely American development that sadly replaced the orchestra, and the theater management would pay one person rather than a whole complement of people and to, you know, bring all of the action on the screen alive. And you asked, you know, kind of the difference between a classical organ and a theater organ. Theater organ comes equipped with all of the bells and whistles that one might see and sounds in a silent film. The doorbell, the telephone, the police siren, thunder, horse hooves, castanets, a full complement of different drum sounds. And you won't find those on classical organs. And then the other big difference between the two is what they call a tremulant. And the tremulant gives the sound of the orchestra, if you will, a more human voice-like quality. There's a built-in vibrato that adds a very emotional feeling to the music that's being played that you just don't get on a classical organ.
1: You was talking about the special effects. Of course, we just heard two of those in The Stripper and also The Phantom of the Opera. The Stripper did have the police siren, as you heard. And then you move over to the Phantom of the Opera, you had the voice, gone, the cemetery voice, as I call it. And I remember sitting out there, and there were little kids would start to cry because they would have the strobe lights flashing like lightning and that spooky voice, and parents are trying to comfort, oh, here's some pizza. Here.
2: And the organist knew, you know, when they evoked that kind of a response from the audience, they knew they were doing their job. That's the whole point.
1: Now, will there be requests taken?
2: Yes, we're going to do that this time. Just, again, like in the old days, we're going to have request cards available in the lobby prior to the show and during intermission. And I know that Seamus is going to do his best to try to get to every single one of those.
1: I had a buddy of mine, Tony Black, when he went to school, and I was telling him about this program. He goes like, yeah, we used to go out there and put... You shook me all night long, AC/DC, to see the I don't know if he played it, but if it was Bill Vlasic, I heard that he could hear like a couple notes of a song, or maybe just hear it one time and have it.
2: Oh, Bill was absolutely an amazing musical talent. And as you said, I mean, he could play by ear. He could hear something once and replicate it. And I can't remember now what he used to boast, how many thousands of songs that he could just play off the top of his head. I mean, he truly, you know, computer library brain.
1: Wow.
2: He was truly amazing. And his style, you know, people loved him, the music he played, and it was very unique to Bill. And a lot of people are able to emulate some of that, but not quite the way Bill did. And when you listen to some of Bill's recordings and when people are doing his arrangements, they're very good, but not quite Bill.
1: Oh, wow. Paulette, what memories do you have of the Paramount?
0: The memories from the last show that I did with you, Michael, speaking about the music and motoring. Memories of that, and I have memories from my interview with Ken Doble. And
1: wow.
0: My favorite memory is your memory of walking in and hearing the Star Wars.
2: Oh my
0: going
2: goodness.
0: Down the long hallway.
2: John had asked, I think, offline, some of my memories when I was there as manager, and I think he early on mentioned about the picnic table-style seating that was at the Paramount. And, John, do you know why those hard bench seats were there?
1: So nobody would tear it up? I don't know.
0: Or stay too long?
2: Exactly.
1: Oh, wow. There's the marketing
0: Did
1: person here.
0: Did you play here. Music really, really fast? Hurry up and go.
2: And, you know, there were times that the line was out the door and around the building.
1: Seen pictures.
2: And there were various effects to try to encourage people to move so we could turn tables and make room for people coming in.
1: Wow, I did not know that. It was a marketing thing.
2: What? So back to Star Wars, a very good friend of mine, Tim Needler, who has been very, very active and a huge supporter of our theater organ chapter over the last 50 years or more. He took me there the very first time, and at the time he was one of the investors in the restaurant, and he said, hey, I want to take you to this pizza restaurant. I'm like, well, okay, fine. I had no idea what I was in for. And walking in this long hallway, and you can't see anything, but you can hear the music. And, you know, John talked about the rumble when the organ first starts. And, I mean, that building, it shook. And, you know, listening and then realized, oh, that's the overture from Star Wars. And, of course, you know, at the time, that was still a relatively newer movie. And we get around to the corner to order and get our soda and salad and then walk out into the auditorium. And I was just absolutely blown away at what I was seeing and hearing. That it was the soundtrack. I mean, it was like the entire orchestra. And here is this one guy on this big pedestal up in the air with all of these tabs and buttons and switches and keyboards and stuff. So then I start asking my friend Tim, well, now what's this and what's that? And just the realization that one person is recreating this entire orchestration of this movie soundtrack, and it's all acoustic, nothing electronic about it, other than between the console and the pipes, the system that makes the pipes play. It's all air. It's all acoustic. And makes your chest thump. And I was just, and as so many people have been, described the experience, the bug bit. And, you know, for me, it's been a 30-year-long obsession. I suppose that's fair.
1: I think the hook to that song, when it would play, you'd be, boom, boom, boom, boom, ba-dum, ba-dum. These trumpets are clearing the wall behind you, and they're like great big long things, and they'll make you come out of your seat.
2: The Anshamad, and yes, it would make you come out of your seat.
1: Wow. So you want to play it and hear it right now?
2: Why not?
1: Okay. This is Donna Parker doing something from Star Wars. It's got the Oh, what else is it? She does. She does the main theme and the Cantina band theme, which is always a little fun. So
2: very fun.
1: Here we go. Remembering the Paramount Music Palace on 91.9 WITT.

0: Oh, my great memories of the Paramount Music Palace. Oh, how about that one there? We heard a Star Wars theme along with a Katina band. That was at the Paramount Music Palace and recorded live by Donna Parker. And Bill Vlasic doing Under the Double Eagle. I'm John Raybould here with Michael Fellinger, former manager of the Paramount Music Palace, and Paulette. And speaking of double...
1: Yes, my conversation with Ken Double was full of memories of the Paramount Music Palace, and here are a few more of them.
2: What are your favorite memories of the Paramount Music Palace besides the pizza, or maybe it was the pizza?
3: Would you believe I'm not a great fan of pizza?
2: Okay.
3: About the only pizza I like is the Hawaiian pizza, and people look at me like I'm crazy.
2: Like, is that really pizza?
3: I don't want all the cheese right. and onion and all that on it. No, the ham and the pineapple. Worked fine for me. But a couple of things. First of all, as theater organ people, in 1977 and 78, we got wind that this pizza parlor was coming to Indianapolis. And it got us in the theater organ world very, very excited. So when it opened and we see these lines outside the door, and, of course, it was a huge theater organ, and the sound was just thundering in the room. And to see the success was amazing. And then I was actually between television jobs. I had left a job in Lafayette, Indiana. It was before I got hired at Channel 6. And one of the organists, Donna Parker, was pregnant with her daughter, Bethany, and playing was getting very difficult. So I spent 6 months playing full-time before I got hired on television in Indianapolis. And so my favorite memories are great moments making music at the Paramount Music Palace.
2: Wow. Talk about good timing, huh?
3: Mm-hmm.
2: Wow. So when you were there, what were your favorite songs to play?
3: Well, we had what we called in the vernacular the Dirty 30.
2: Oh.
3: And what was the Dirty 30? The Dirty 30 was the tunes that everybody wanted to hear all the time. William Tell Overture, the theme from Rocky, Star Wars, and on and on and on. Maybe the most fun were the birthday celebrations. I used to have fun. There were couples that had just gotten married and had shown up at the Paramount Music Palace.
2: Oh, my gosh.
3: And I would tell them, this might not have been my first choice right after my wedding event, but we're glad to have you here.

0: the only one.
1: Oh my gosh.
0: And they hooked it up while I was on break in between sets. So I go out, I played Chattanooga Choo Choo.
1: Flew out of your
0: that
1: seat.
0: Train bell, and they said that I jumped about 3 feet off the bench, landed and kept right on going, and looked immediately up to the left upper area where the train bell was. And there they are, three of them just laughed.
1: Oh my gosh.
0: So it was,
1: that,
0: you know,
1: that's fun.
0: They call it work. But I tried that work once, and it was the most miserable day of my life. I've had fun twice. I got paid to watch sporting events, and I still get paid to play the theater organ.

0: 91.9 WITT. There are a couple great songs. Timeless there. As Time Goes By, Bill Vlasic on that. And Honky Tonk Train, Donna Parker, complete with the train bell, train whistle. Did it make you come out of your seat?
1: It sure did.
0: It was right there. And we're talking about the Paramount Music Palace and memories of that. And a great event coming up that, Paulette, you've got some information on?
1: I do. And I'm going to toss that over to Michael.
0: Michael Fellinger.
1: The event information.
2: Oh, gee, thank you. We are absolutely thrilled to have the support from listeners like you for the arts community in Indianapolis. The Central Indiana chapter of the American Theater Organ Society is partnering with the Indianapolis Symphony Orchestra Association to do these Remember the Paramount concerts. And again, September 12th, 4:30 at the Hilbert Circle Theater for the second half. Doing something totally different. I think we had some pizza memories earlier. I would like to take just a very quick moment to thank a couple people who have helped support this concert. And I know that all over, arts support is a challenging thing. And we certainly appreciate the support from WITT, an unpredictable radio that we all get to enjoy and listen to. And I have been doing some listening, and it is certainly unpredictable.
0: That is true.
2: But our good friends at Goulding & Wood Pipe Organs, the American Piano Awards, and the APA is partnering with the Symphony to do some programming. And it's one of the uniquely American organizations that supports American pianists. So we're glad to have some help from them. And again, you know, we appreciate everything that you've done for us. And we're looking forward to another afternoon of great music.
0: Looking at the old menu of the Paramount Music Palace. I don't know what year this is, late 70s, early 80s, but if you wanted a large pizza, 15 inches, this was the Palace Combo, 11 items.
1: Wow. You actually have the menu.
0: This is the guy's menu.
1: Where did you get that?
0: I stole it. No, these were free, given out. You got to take home, because they also have some great information about the Paramount Music Palace here. Yeah, this is radio, John. I know. I'm trying to show the...
1: You're organized. Yeah.
2: What works for us.
0: Yeah, for sure. But and anybody who did go to the Paramount Music Palace who would get one of these menus to take home and visit the Calliope Corner, our treasure trove of souvenirs. It was like an old-time parlor, and they had a mural, I guess, like an oil painting, was it? Just like the great big long hallway.
2: Oh, you're testing me. But in the big entry hall, there were some very large pictures, I think, of the Paramount, the Oakland, California Paramount Theater, showing some of the beautiful Art Deco architecture of that building that, of course, the console matched. And, of course, the theater is still in existence, has been restored. And I know some people ask whatever happened to the organ from the Paramount Music Palace. When the Paramount closed in the early 90s, that organ went to a similar installation in Ellenton, Florida, and Bill and Dwight both played there for a number of years before it sadly closed its doors. And at that point, unfortunately, the organ basically was parted and went to the winds. But we're also very happy and glad that the original console went back to the Oakland Paramount Theater. So it was reunited again, and that's one of those really nice stories that we like to hear, that to have the organ back together again in its original home.
1: I have never gone to a theater organ concert, so...
2: You're coming on the 12th, right?
1: I am coming on the 12th. What can I expect?
2: A variety of music, and people just don't know, but basically a theater pipe organ can play any song well that has a melody. And certainly anything from the Great American Songbook. So, you know, 20s, 30s, 40s, 50s, 60s, even modern day, a lot of the music that's coming out of the Disney studios has melodies, themes, beautiful orchestrations. Seamus has an arrangement of all things, Queen's Bohemian Rhapsody. And Queen wrote music, again, very orchestrally. And it translates very, very well to the theater organ. So if you are a fan of movie musicals, of the Great American Songbook, like I said, Frank Sinatra, Judy Garland, Dean Martin, Tony Bennett, help me out.
0: all those great Rat Pack folk.
2: All the crooners and, you know, just all of those wonderful ballads and toe-tapping arrangements that, you know, Nelson Riddle did. If you enjoy that kind of music, you would enjoy this concert. And that's what people heard when they went to the Paramount Music Palace.
0: Were you telling me that you was in your office one day and you heard this song?
2: Oh.
0: And it was like, you were like, and it was a semi-current song for that time.
2: At the time, yes. Martin Ellis was one of our guest organists that was filling in for somebody at the time. And as John said, I was in the office doing book work or something like that. And I kind of hear this rhythmic beat in the background and my ears perk up and I'm, is that Madonna? I was just like, what? And I walked out into the balcony and there he is playing Material Girl. And it worked beautifully. And a lot of organs, a lot of theater pipe organs will have what they call a rhythm unit that can do some of the drum tracks and things like that, and the Paramount did. And so they could program that into the system and then do the rest of the accompaniment. But it just kind of blew me away that for a song, and here I am dating myself again, that was, you know, contemporary to me at the time, worked so well on the theater pipe organ.
1: I can't wait.
0: It's going to be a good time, yeah. and I'm happy you're coming, too, because this is a great experience. And I sometimes get teary-eyed thinking about it. It was when they would do Stars and Stripes Forever, and it would get to this point where you got, they'd push a button, and these chase lights would come around the place and start chasing each other, and then the organ would start to disappear into the lower platform. Oh. And I used to sit there. You know, I love that song to begin with because it's so patriotic and so moving. But hearing that on the pipe organ, well, how about we just play it? I got it right here. It's a couple albums that Paramount Music Palace did come out. The Paramount Music Palace proudly presents Donna Parker and Bill Vlasic at the console of our mighty Wurlitzer pipe organ. Did you have something you want?
2: John, I do. I did want to interject. And so not only, you know, part of the show was all of the various lighting systems. And you talk about the emotional and bringing a tear to your eye and all the, you know, patriotic part of it. When they turned on all the flashing lights, there'd be this massive floodlight that went onto the American flag.
0: That's right.
2: And a big floor fan underneath the flag would turn on. So it's waving in the breeze and the lights are going. And yeah, it's an emotional experience. And that's what theater organ does for you. It is just a very emotional experience.
0: And if you're around during that time, like you're talking about, even back in the 30s, it was visual too.
2: Mm-hmm.
0: Very soon. All right, so how about we do Stars and Stripes Forever? 91.9 WITT.

0: In terms of theater organist, is there anyone up and coming, or how do we, or how do you continue to inspire future theater organists?
1: That's a really interesting question. So we are the Central Indiana chapter of the American Theater Organ Society that's partnering with the ISOA for this event. The national organization sponsors a summer youth adventure. It's basically a week-long camp for young people interested in learning about the theater organ or learning how to play or learning how to play better. It's hosted by four or five of our best player teachers. And from the last 15 years of the existence of this program, there have been some tremendous players developed. And so, for example, Seamus Gethaker came through the program and is now playing concerts all across the country and playing out in Mesa, Arizona at Organ Stop Pizza and performing for us at the Hilbert Circle Theater. I don't believe Justin Stahl came through that program, but there was a time when Justin was one of those young and upcoming theater organists that was bitten by the bug. There is a 19-year-old kid out of the New Hope, Pennsylvania area named Ben Forstoffer, and he's brilliant. He's scary brilliant at 19, that he has mastered the instrument as well as he has is really exciting to see. But there have been now almost a dozen come out of that program that are concert level players, and others that are certainly maybe not touring the country playing concerts, but are certainly qualified to play 30 minutes of walk-in music prior to a show at a theater or a chapter meeting program, things like that. So that summer youth adventure that ATOS has put together has been one of the most successful avenues for developing young talent, answering young talent's interest, or finding a pianist who wants to learn, or a church organist who wants to learn. It's a very different method of playing the keyboard. And so we've answered that call, and it's kind of exciting. Over the 15 years, we've certainly had more than 100 students come through. We had 19 at last year's, this past summer's SYA, and of those 19, at least 13 of them were brand new. So that's exciting.
0: That's really exciting. Now, I've learned that in the state of Indiana, there are quite a few of the theater organs.
1: Central Indiana, or the state, yes. The Central Indiana chapter has its mitts on or interest in a lot of wonderful organs. So there's the organ at the Hilbert Circle Theater, a Wurlitzer, fabulous organ. One of the most famous organs in all of the state of Indiana is at Warren Central High School on the east side. That is a Barton pipe organ, and it was the original instrument in the Indiana Theater downtown. And that it was saved is an amazing story in itself, and it's a fabulous sound in a great room, the Warren Performing Arts Center. And I had the opportunity to play the premiere program of that instrument back in 1997. So it's hard to believe it's been in that building now for 30 years, almost longer than it played in the Indiana Theater. And it's a great sounding organ. I was involved in the Long Center in Lafayette, the old Mars Theater. There's a Wurlitzer organ there. The Headback Theater in Indianapolis has a small two-keyboard theater pipe organ in it. Phil Headback, the late Phil Headback, became crazy about theater organ, was part of our group, and purchased and had that organ installed in his delightful little theater on the near north side. The Embassy Theater in Fort Wayne is a spectacular movie palace, and its original Page pipe organ is still there. The Anderson Paramount Theater has a Page pipe organ. The Lerner Theater in Elkhart has a Kimball pipe organ. And then there are a couple of privately owned instruments. So, yep, there are a lot of theater organs in the state of Indiana.

0: 91.9 WITT, remembering the Paramount Music Palace. Ice Castles started things off. That reminds me back when I was in high school, all the girls who took piano lessons had to learn Ice Castles. It was a moving song there. Bill Vlasic did that. Music Box Dancer, and remember that one by Frank Mills back in the 80s? Well, they did a very good version there.
1: And it translates very well.
0: It does, to a pipe organ. And what instrument did they do that? It was a...
1: Probably the glockenspiel, or maybe the xylophone.
0: Xylophone, that's what it sounds
1: like. The marimba,
0: like.
1: Perhaps.
0: Yeah. It worked real well. And then you just heard dinner music for a hungry pack of cannibals.
1: Something different for this year's concert. We're kind of like, our theme is back to the Paramount. Pizza and pipes, just like it was when the restaurant was open.
0: And that's at the Hilbert Theater on the 12th of September.
1: 4:30.
0: And 2 days after my birthday, and appreciate the ticket.
1: Happy birthday.
0: Yeah. But that's going to be a great time. And being a pipe organ, especially somebody who's never seen it before, you're in for a real treat. And we mentioned that beginning the show, this isn't artificial intelligence. This isn't a bunch of things recorded and stored away anywhere. This is right there, playing it as it is, right there.
1: It is real. It is real time. It is fully acoustic. Nothing digital, electronic about it other than the relay that sends the signal from what the artist is doing at the keyboard to tell a pipe in the chamber to play.
0: And that's all in the Hilbert Theater, which I didn't realize they had a permanent pipe organ there.
1: Dessa Bird originally played the pipe organ there back in the days of the silent film. And I, again, my good friend Tim Needler knows so much of the history of pipe organ, and sadly, my pea brain isn't large enough to hold all of the minutia, but I believe sometime in the 70s, the organ was removed. And we had an opportunity when a very generous donor decided that it would be nice to have a theater pipe organ back in the circle again. And she donated it to the Hilbert Circle Theater specifically to reinstall a theater organ. And we'd had one that was donated to the chapter previously, which we then donated to ISO. And then Sally's generous donation allowed it to be rebuilt and reinstalled. And I think we're coming up on 10 or 12 years, something like that it's been in there. And the symphony uses it. I should get a plug in here, too, for Justin Stahl, who's one of our other artists.
0: Right.
1: He's been on your show before. He's going to be working with one of the student musicians that ISOA supports. He'll be doing a silent film in the first half, which, of course, is how the theater organ was originally developed.
0: He's at Pike High School, right? Is he the teacher?
1: I believe he just wrapped up there. I think he's in the process of moving up to better things.
0: We all should be evolving and growing. And one thing I will share is that where Mike and I are very much alike. I have a piano in my house, and then into his home, he's got a piano. He's got an organ. He's got another organ that looks like an organ at the Paramount Music Palace, but neither one of us can play a lick.
2: Well, count me in.
0: Oh, really?
2: I have a piano.
1: And people
2: in my house, and I don't play it. Chopsticks.
0: But you have people come and play it, and then you can sing because you got a beautiful voice.
2: Oh, sure. Let's say yes. It's actually a prop.
0: Oh, okay.
1: People ask
2: it
1: me,
2: plays.
1: You have all these instruments in your home, I think at the current moment we have a Hammond, we have a Kanabi reproducing grand, we have a Yamaha reproducing grand, and a 7-foot Baldwin piano, and then the focal point of our music room is an Allen 5 manual 55 rank equivalent digital theater pipe organ. And people say, you have all these instruments. Do you play? Well, I know how to push the play button.
0: It's a beautiful home. If anybody who's ever visited Michael, and it's just it's amazing. And I'm glad he brings some talented friends to come and play these.
1: We are very fortunate to have so many musical friends. And we are so fortunate that Central Indiana and the state has so many wonderful opportunities for theater organ. I think probably beyond California, We have the best collection of pipe organs in the country, and especially original ones, which I know Ken talked about.
0: Yeah.
2: Yes, he did. He had quite a bit of information about that.
1: We're very lucky. So, you know, for people like myself who enjoy theater pipe organ, we have a lot of opportunities here. And that's why, you know, we're always glad to share what we can. And again, really looking forward to a little bit of a different experience again at the Hilbert Circle Theater for the Remember the Paramount concert with pizza on the stage. How many times? Who's ever eaten pizza on the stage at the Hilbert Circle Theater?
0: First time for everything. I'm looking forward to meeting Ken Double because I admired him when he did television news on Channel 6 back in the day. And I did TV news for a number of years. My background is also in that part of the field of broadcasting. So meeting Ken, that's going to be a blast. And Paulette got to talk to him before I did.
2: No, I had a really, really great conversation with him. And I asked him, Ken, I've never been to a theater organ concert. What can I expect? So he painted a very good picture of that.
3: If you haven't heard a theater pipe organ live, it's not like church. It's not like the roller rink or the ballpark. It is a pipe organ meant to sound like a full and complete orchestra, so that what you hear with the Wurlitzer at the Hilbert Circle Theater is an acoustic instrument of wind pressure developed function, meaning you feel it. You don't just hear it, you feel it. And it's just absolutely thrilling. And what I say to people is, come experience it. The type of music we play is akin to going to a Boston Pops or Indianapolis Symphony Pops concert, where you might hear Broadway, you might hear jazz, you might hear light classics like a Strauss waltz, you might hear all kinds of very popular listenable music, and expertly played by great players. It is almost always a most pleasant surprise to the person who's never heard a theater organ before. Oh my, I didn't know it could do that. That is most often the reaction.

91.9 WITT. Oh boy, hoedown Donna Parker on that mighty Wurlitzer that you come to know and love there at the Paramount Music Palace. And we are still remembering the Paramount Music Palace and reminding you on September 12th at the Hilbert Theater. A bunch of folks are getting together and firing up that pipe organ there at the Hilbert Theater and remembering the Paramount Music Palace with pizza and music. All kinds of good memories. Let's continue that going on right now here on 91.9 WITT with another song that was well known. This time, Bill Vlasic on the keyboard and late Blossom Polka remembering the Paramount Music Palace.

Phenomenal stuff. Donna Parker on the Mighty Wurlitzer at the former Paramount Music Palace that was located on the east side of Indianapolis. And we are remembering the Paramount Music Palace, a wonderful song there called More Than You Know. I'm John Raybould. Appreciate Michael Fellinger stopping by. And also we had a nice visit there from WITT volunteer Paulette. I had a great interview with

can double. That all came together and quite nicely. And we're still kind of filling in the blanks here. And if you remember one thing about the Paramount Music Palace that really stood out, it was, of course, they had the wall of all the sound effects, the birds, the slide whistles, the percussion, the fire truck, police sirens, and the flashing red light, all these great things that made it cool. And, of course, the console had like four tiers of keyboards that their hands go anywhere. But if you really watch them close, their feet, their shoes, were every bit as busy as their hands, and sometimes even more so, because that's where the bass came from. And then they had these other pedals that were like shutters for where the these glass shutters would open and close, and it would really amplify the pipes that were filling up the auditorium, the restaurants. And if you kept them closed, you could still hear them. But man, they opened those shutter doors open real wide, and man, oh man, you almost got blown out. And one of the favorites there at the Paramount Music Palace, especially for little kids, was a song they did from Sesame Street. And Ernie used to sing this song when he was taking a bath. I think you know what I'm talking about. It's Rubber Ducky, still with Donna Parker behind the keyboard. Rubber Ducky, remembering the Paramount Music Palace.

91.9 WITT, our founder Jim Walsh would love this program, especially that song there, The Charleston. That was Bill Vlasic on that keyboard there at the Paramount Music Palace, recorded many decades ago, and we have been remembering the Paramount Music Palace. And again, if you go to the Hilbert Circle Theater website, more information there can be found about this special event that's coming up on Saturday about 4:30 on September 12th, remembering the Paramount Music Palace. You can even eat pizza on the stage. Do a couple more songs before we close things out. This song here, I was introduced to by watching it on Bugs Bunny, Looney Tunes, Merry Melodies. Yeah, it's kind of a fun song here. And when I say that and you hear it, you'll be like, oh yeah, I know what you're talking about. It's like a factory song called Powerhouse, Donna Parker.

Does that bring back memories or what? How about that? That is powerhouse Donna Parker behind the console at the Mighty Wurlitzer, formerly the Paramount Music Palace, located on the east side of Indianapolis. And we're just about done with this two-hour special of getting together. A big thank you again to former general manager of the PMP, Michael Fellinger, for joining us, and WITT volunteer Paulette. And you got to say a big hat tip to WITT program director, producer extraordinaire, Dave Garten, for putting us all together and tolerating us in the studio. I know it couldn't have been easy just flipping through all of our video and our audio and the vinyl records. And Dave is just awesome. So appreciate you helping out, Dave. So anyway, going to close out. This is really, really cool. This is Donna Parker and also Bill Vlasic together at the Paramount Music Palace. And I was talking to Michael Fellinger, and I guess they had rolled in a huge grand piano into the Paramount Music Palace and had that standing right where the pipe organ was. And Donna was on the console, and Bill Vlasic, who is classically trained on the grand piano, and they had these playing together. And I want you to listen close to Bill's solo in the middle of the song. It's called So In Love. See you at the Hilbert Theater on the 12th of September. Remembering the Paramount, information can be found at their site. And I hope I see you there.

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1: Britain tries to intimidate Massachusetts. Beginning in March 1774, the British Parliament passed the Coercive Acts. These were often called the Intolerable Acts in America. One of the many British hostile laws, they closed the port of Boston and required British troops to be housed in taverns and vacant buildings. These acts generated considerable sympathy for Massachusetts among the other colonies.
0: This America 250 memory was brought to you by our founding patriots, remembering those who fought for the freedoms we enjoy today.
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I need some money, honey. I need some money right away. I need some money so bad.

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1: Battle of Bunker Hill. Americans hold their own. On June 17, 1775, in the first major action of the war, inexperienced colonial soldiers held off hardened British veterans for over 2 hours at Breed's Hill in Massachusetts. Although eventually forced to abandon their position, including the high ground of Bunker Hill overlooking Boston, the Patriots showed that they were not intimidated by the long lines of red-coated infantrymen. Of the 2,200 British that saw action, more than 1,000 were wounded or died from their injuries.
0: This America 250 memory was brought to you by our founding patriots, remembering those who fought for the freedoms we enjoy today.
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0: 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I'm Jim Mellows.
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